Ladies and gentlemen, hello. Today is Wednesday, the 9th day of September 2026. This is the Voice of Turkey's English language transmission originally broadcast live from Ankara in the 16-meter band on 17620 kHz to Europe between 12:30 and 13:30 UTC. You may be hearing this now as a replay in a different time zone. You can listen to us over

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Following the news, the Voice of Turkey will present our feature programs and some music.

But first, the news. The U.S. has struck multiple Iranian oil tankers, according to U.S. CENTCOM, following further attempted missile attacks on a U.S. Navy warship. The U.S. military added that its forces destroyed 5 Iranian crude oil carriers after the Islamic Revolutionary Guard Corps targeted a U.S. Navy warship with ballistic missiles twice over 2 days. CENTCOM said the warship evaded both attacks and that no U.S. personnel were injured. It said crews were ordered to abandon the tankers before the vessels were struck and rendered inoperable. The 5 tankers were identified as the Kavis, Charminar, Horizon 1, Riesco, and Daria, with 4 struck in the Gulf of Oman and 1 near Iran's Kharg Island. Earlier, Iran's Tasnim news agency reported that a U.S. missile struck an Iranian oil tanker near Kharg Island in the Gulf. The tanker was hit approximately 4 nautical miles from the island on Tuesday evening, with no immediate casualties reported. Tasnim said the vessel was struck by a projectile fired by U.S. forces in the Anchorage area of Kharg Island. Local sources said the tanker's crew was being evacuated. Another explosion was reported aboard an oil tanker off the Yakbani coast near Iran's Jask port, according to state broadcaster IRIB. The developments come amid heightened tensions between Iran and the U.S. over the Strait of Hormuz, despite the signing of a memorandum in June that envisioned a deal to reopen the strategic waterway as a prelude to a wider peace deal. Iran's Revolutionary Guard Navy has meanwhile warned crews of oil tankers near ports in Kuwait and Bahrain to immediately leave their vessels, saying the ships could be targeted in retaliation for U.S. attacks on Iranian tankers. The warning carried by Iranian state television said the U.S. military had targeted several Iranian oil tankers. It accused Kuwait and Bahrain of hosting U.S. forces and assisting in the attacks. The Revolutionary Guard warned tanker crews to abandon their vessels, whether they were at anchor or docked, saying they will be targeted. World oil prices climbed on Tuesday, once again closing in on $100 a barrel, and stock markets mostly retreated after a flare-up in the Middle East war. Turkish defense manufacturer Machinery and Chemical Industries

0: Industry MKE General Manager Ilhami Keresh said the company has established a wholly owned subsidiary in Cairo under Egyptian law named Zafer Victory to conduct commercial activities and facilitate joint production projects in Egypt. Turkey's MKE has established a wholly owned subsidiary in Cairo to expand into Egypt, pursue joint defense production, and use the country as a hub for markets across Africa and the Gulf. Keresh spoke to Anadolu Agency at the El Alamein International Air Show in Egypt's coastal city of El Alamein, emphasizing the valuable ties between Egypt and Turkey as friends and allies. Keresh said Egypt is a country with shared historical and religious ties with Turkey and with which Ankara has close political relations. Therefore, doing something with Egypt is very valuable for us, he said. Keresh said MKE is focusing on Egypt not merely as a market but as a country with which it can do joint business. He noted that MKE signed its first contract at the inaugural Defense Industry Exhibition in Sarajevo shortly before arriving in Egypt. We signed a contract with Egypt. Keresh said MKE signed a memorandum of understanding with Egypt's Ministry of Military Production. We signed a contract with Egypt for the joint production of energetic materials and explosives, as well as the joint production of various ammunition equipment. Keresh said interest in MKE's TOGA system has increased, particularly amid the diversification of asymmetric threats. TOGA is MKE's counter-drone system designed to detect and neutralize aerial threats. Egypt is also interested in this, and we have sold TOGA to Egypt, he said.
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0: A senior artificial

Oxon, a Cambridge mathematics graduate who previously worked at OpenAI as a core contributor to GPT-4o, announced his departure from Anthropic and the wider AI industry on Wednesday. Coxon, who specializes in pre-training AI models, accused both Anthropic and OpenAI of acting irresponsibly. In posts on X, he said the companies were racing straight to self-improving superintelligence and gambling with our lives. Coxon's comments went viral amid growing concerns about the safety of increasingly powerful AI systems. His resignation comes after a series of departures by safety-focused researchers from leading AI companies over ethical and existential risks. Concerns have also intensified following incidents in which AI models demonstrated unexpected behavior during cybersecurity tests. OpenAI said in July that some models being tested for cybersecurity capabilities had circumvented isolation controls, accessed the internet, and compromised parts of its research infrastructure and the AI platform Hugging Face. Anthropic has reported similar incidents saying Claude models gained unauthorized access to real-world systems during cybersecurity evaluations. Coxon warned that future AI systems could soon become capable of hacking software, disrupting entire industries, and autonomously acquiring real-world resources. He also claimed that some AI executives and senior researchers privately feared that advanced AI could pose an existential threat to humanity before the end of the decade. Turkey has recorded the largest score increases among the Organization for Economic Cooperation and Development, OECD, countries in all three areas assessed by the Program for International Student Assessment, PISA 2025, according to results released by the OECD. The assessment covered 91 countries and economies and evaluated the skills of 15-year-old students in science, reading, and mathematics. Turkey has participated in PISA since 2003. The 2025 assessment was conducted digitally between April 14 and May 16 across 203 schools in 56 Turkish provinces, involving 7,702 students from 12 regions. Turkey's scores increased in every field compared with 2022. Its overall ranking among participating countries rose by 15 places in science, 18 in reading, and 11 in mathematics. Turkey scored 494 in science, 472 in reading, and 462 in mathematics in PISA 2025. Compared with its first participation in 2003, Turkey improved its science score by 60 points, reading by 31 points, and mathematics by 39 points. While average education performance has declined in both OECD and globally since 2003, Turkey's scores have moved in the opposite direction. Among the 38 OECD members, Turkey ranked 14th in science, 13th in reading, and 23rd in mathematics. The Ministry of National Education said Turkey was the only OECD country to increase its scores in all three areas over the past decade. It also recorded the largest score increases among OECD members in science, reading, and mathematics compared with 2022. Because the number of participating countries has more than doubled since 2003 from 41 to 91, Turkey's long-term progress was also assessed using percentile rankings. From 2003 to 2025, Turkey improved its relative position by 64% in science, 60% in reading, and 52% in mathematics. The results were published simultaneously worldwide, with separate reports issued by Turkey's Ministry of National Education and the OECD. Turkey's PISA gains follow years of investment in school infrastructure, digital education, and programs aimed at strengthening basic skills and reducing learning gaps. In 2024, the Education Ministry launched the Turkey Century Education Model that seeks to focus on STEM education by training teachers. Turkey has also increased its focus on reading, literacy, and mathematics through supplementary materials and targeted support, while free textbooks and expanded preschool access have aimed to strengthen foundational skills. And that was the news brought to you by the Voice of Turkey.

A big hello to all radio friends from the Voice of Turkey radio studios in the Turkish capital, Ankara. I'm your host, Cemre, and this is our Letterbox program, hopefully a Sunday fixture in your week. September has crept up on us here at the English desk, and along with it comes a post bag that has taken us properly far afield this week, twice into Japan, then on to India, Poland, across the Atlantic to Brazil, and further still to Canada and Germany. Quite a spread for 1 week, and a kind of range that always reminds us just how far these little shortwave signals actually carry and how many different lives they land in along the way. So let's get into it. We start in Tama City, Tokyo, where Mr. Tanaka, a 63-year-old care worker, sent in a genuine double feature this time, two reports in quick succession on two different frequencies. Mr. Tanaka caught first our English broadcast on the 30th of August, 1630 to 1724 UTC, on 15235 kHz via Emirler, SINPO 35333. Then, just 3 days later, on the 2nd of September, the same time slot again, but this time on 11660 kHz, aimed at the Asia target zone, SINPO 35443, a touch stronger still. Both times, he caught the very same opening tune, an instrumental of Elif Dedim, Be Dedim, right through to the closing announcement at 1724 on his

Hayır. He says, I've been listening to The Voice of Türkiye almost every day lately. As I've mentioned before, I love Turkish music, so even though it's early morning and late at night in Japan, I want to continue listening to your broadcasts. Listening to Turkish music can make me feel happy or evoke a sense of melancholy. In short, I absolutely love Turkish music. Mr. Satoshi Tanaka, lovely to hear from you twice over, and it is touching to know our music keeps you company at such odd hours over there, night after night. Turkish music is indeed our best product over here at the Voice of Türkiye. Your QSL cards are on their way. From Howrah, West Bengal, Mr. Siddhartha Patacharji wrote in once more, sending a listening report. He heard us on 11660 kHz, 1630 to 1730 UTC. Weak signal, he says, using Xdata D808 with the loop antenna on the 31st of August. He sends a fresh batch of questions on internet access this time, nine of them on banking, shopping, education, and the gap between city and countryside. Some of the questions include how common is online education in your country? How do people in rural areas of your country access the internet? Is high-speed internet available throughout your country, and what are the major problems or challenges people face while using the internet in your country? Well, digital banking has genuinely taken over here. Most customers now rarely set foot in a bank branch, doing the bulk of their transactions online on banking apps. Online shopping has become mainstream too, with about 60% of people ordering goods or services online in the past year. Online education is more modest by comparison, but growing quickly, with nearly 23% taking some form of online course in just the last 3 months. Regarding the reach and speed, which is really Turkey's biggest digital fault line, fiber and high-speed connections are excellent in the cities, but rural and suburban areas lag well behind, with over half of rural properties still unable to get a fast fixed connection, so mobile networks tend to fill the gap instead. The government has leaned hard into fixing this, though, with a long-term multi-billion-dollar investment plan to expand the fiber network nationwide. A fresh 5G rollout reaching the country's major hubs this year, and satellite internet for the hardest to reach corners. As for how it's changed daily life and what people see as the real advantage, much like everywhere else, it's reshaped how people bank, shop, and deal with government paperwork, with around three quarters of internet users now handling official business online, rather than standing in line. And for Turkey, with so many citizens living and working abroad, it's made staying in touch with family overseas far easier too. The real challenge that remains is that rural and lower-income households still pay noticeably more for a worse connection than city residents do. So the digital divide here runs along geographic lines as much as anything else. Mr. Patajarji, I hope these answers covered what you wanted to learn generally on these topics. Thank you, as always, for such thoughtful questions. From Nagoya, Japan, we have what looks like a first report to us from Mr. Toshihiro Kato. He says, thank you very much for the highly informative broadcast. I was particularly interested in the detailed commentary on the Türkiye-Syria cooperation regarding phosphate and food security. It provided a very clear perspective on the economic reconstruction of the region. I enjoy listening to your English programs from Japan.
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9875 kilohertz in Pearl was moderate, 34333, noting a trace of co-channel interference and some radar-like sweeping noise along the way, all caught on proper DXR GreatKit, an AirSpy HF Plus Discovery software-defined receiver paired with a Wellbrook loop antenna. He kept a minute-by-minute log too, from the opening preview through our news bulletin, which covered stories from across the region and beyond, to the feature segment he mentioned and some music before the close. He says the signal strength gradually increased over time, though there was a trace of co-channel interference. Additionally, some occasional noise resembling a fast radar sweep passed through the frequency. Mr. Kato, thank you for such a meticulous report and welcome to Letterbox. We hope this is the first of many. Your QSL card is on its way. From Zakopane in the south of Poland, we hear from Mr. Krzysztof Rybus, who tells us he's been tuning in for many years, though this looks like his first written report to reach us. He logged our English broadcast on the 1st of September from 1645 UTC on 11660 kHz. SINPO was 44434. Using a rather venerable but still fully functional Sony ICF-SW07 run on batteries and set up outdoors to dodge the local electrical noise. He says of the old set, it is quite old but still very good and fully functional. He called some music first, then a segment on historical timekeeping in Palestine, including the old clock tower in Nablus, dating back to 1902 and later at 1700 hours, a conflict zones in Africa segment on the new cooperation agreement between China and Somalia, concluded this July. Mr. Rybus, wonderful to have you writing in after all this time, and we've noted your request to keep your details private. Your QSL card is on its way. From Poland all the way across the Atlantic now to Sao Paulo, Brazil, with Mr. Alan Alves, a licensed ham radio operator, call sign PU2UHD. He says, I would like to express my gratitude for the excellent transmission I was able to hear here in Sao Paulo, Brazil. He logged us twice in quick succession, both on 9870 kHz, our Spanish language service on the 29th of August at 0154 UTC, and our Portuguese language service the very next night, the 30th, at 0017 UTC. He sent along his own QSL card to confirm it, a handsome one too, with his ham radio badge and an aerial shot of Sao Paulo behind the details, and a signal report of 5.9, near perfect, for both catches. Mr. Alves, thank you for such a warm note and for such a striking card to go with it. Your QSL card is on its way. From Brazil north now to Port Alberni, British Columbia, Canada, where we hear from Mr. Chris Malbo with his regular monthly report, this time covering August. He listened to our broadcast on the 30th of August, 1830 to 1924 UTC on 9750 kHz, an excellent clear signal by 1846 UTC, SINPO 53555, with just a touch of interference from what he describes as transmitter squelch. He caught the sign on the news, two Turkish songs, Gençlik Marşı by Kenan Doğulu, and the folk classic Çanakkale Türküsü, in our own letterbox program itself, right through to sign off. Mr. Malbuff, always good to have your monthly report. Your QSL card is on its way. And we close today.

Cross the ocean once more in Bürstadt, Germany, with Mr. Frank Peter, who sent in a precise, well-equipped report of his own. He logged our broadcast on the 2nd of September at 1901 UTC on 9750 kHz, SINPO 44434, signal strength S8 using an AirSpy HF Plus Discovery with a small magnetic loop antenna. He caught much the same run as Mr. Malbuff above, in fact, letterbox at 1900, on through the news, to sign off at 1924. He says, I enjoyed listening to your broadcast and was very pleased to receive your signal here in Germany. The transmission was an interesting part of my shortwave listening session. Thank you very much for your program and for taking the time to consider my reception report. Mr. Peter, thank you for such a clean, detailed report and welcome to the letterbox. Your QSL card is on its way. That's the post bag for this week from Tokyo to Hora, Nagoya, Zakopane, Sao Paulo, Port Alberni and Bürstadt to close. It's been a week of real range, both geographically and in the stories behind the letters. Let me remind our contact addresses. Our email address is englishdesk@trt.net.tr and our correspondence address is Türkiye'nin Sesi Radyosu, Voice of Türkiye Radio, PK 333-06443, Yenişehir, Ankara, Türkiye. Thank you all for writing in, whatever corner of the world you're writing from. Keep those letters and emails coming. We read everyone. Some of them, as you heard today, travel a very long way to reach us, and they are worth every kilometer. This is the Voice of Türkiye. Until next week, goodbye.

pivotal moments that defined history. Hello, dear listeners. Close your eyes for a moment. Imagine a world where every computer speaks a completely different language. No shared networks, no global connection, just isolated digital islands, unable to talk to one another. Then, one winter morning, everything changed. A single decision triggered a digital big bang, creating a universal language that would eventually connect billions of human minds and pave the way for artificial intelligence. Welcome to today's episode of our weekly program, Pivotal Moments That Defined History. Today, we are traveling back to a pivotal turning point in technology to witness the birth of our modern digital ecosystem. This is the story of the protocol that built our world. This is the story of TCP/IP, which means Transmission Control Protocol/Internet Protocol. Dear listeners, the year is 1983. In a world under the shadow of the Cold War, a silent revolution is taking place deep within laboratories. Before January 1st, 1983, computer networks were like strangers who didn't understand each other, and each system operated by its own rules, like isolated islands. On that day, TCP/IP, which would become the digital backbone of the modern world, was accepted as the standard language. Designed by Winton Cave and Bob Kahn, this universal language put an end to the chaos. TCP/IP, Transmission Control Protocol, Internet Protocol, the protocol suite that forms the foundation of the Internet and determines how data is packaged, routed, and delivered to its destination across a network. TCP/IP divided data into small packets, attached an address label to each, and even if these packets traveled through different routes, they perfectly recombined in the correct order at the destination. This was the Esperanto of the digital world. Machines speaking different languages, meeting on the same frequency. Every computer on ARPANET, which belonged to the U.S. Department of Defense, had to switch to this protocol. This was the largest software update in history, and those who didn't make the transition would be plunged into digital darkness. ARPANET, considered the ancestor of the Internet, was actually born as a survival project during the Cold War era. In the late 1960s, American scientists envisioned a smart system where communication would not be cut off even if telephone lines were severed in a potential nuclear attack, meaning they built a computer network

was not tied to a single center, which divided data into small pieces and delivered them to the destination through different paths. This technology, whose foundations were laid in 1969, with that famous first message sent between two universities, opened the doors of the modern digital world by standardizing the internet language, which is TCP/IP, we all use today in 1983. Even though it completed its mission and retired in 1990, everything we use today, from our smartphones to social media, is actually a giant legacy left to us by this military project, ARPANET. Leaking from laboratories to the streets in the late 1980s, this technology rewrote the rules of commerce as well, with multinational technology and e-commerce companies taking the stage in 1995. Geography ceased to be an obstacle to trade. In the 2000s, with blogs and social media, every individual transformed into a content creator. As information became liberated, the spread of social movements and ideas reached the speed of light. The internet was no longer just a military project or an academic experiment. It became the network of networks. In this new era, where information became democratized thanks to open architecture, any network could join the system as long as it spoke this language. Data transfers that used to take days dropped to seconds. Universities and libraries turned into the shelves of a massive shared library. By the time we reached 2008, smartphones turned the internet from a page visited into a place lived in. This giant ecosystem, formed by connecting computers in 1983 and people in the 2000s, has opened the doors to the age of artificial intelligence today. Every photograph, word, and piece of data we left on the internet over the past 40 years formed the big data that serves as the fuel for today's artificial intelligence. Today, the internet is no longer just a tool. It is a global brain that writes code, draws pictures, and makes decisions on our behalf. The future is shaped not just by a faster connection, but by how humans and machines will live in harmony. On this journey extending from radio waves to fiber optic cables and from there to the intelligence in the clouds, even though technology changes, humanity's passion to connect and to understand always remains eternal. The TCP/IP standard language, accepted on the morning of January 1, 1983, continues to be the greatest digital legacy and unshakable communication infrastructure of the world entering the age of artificial intelligence today. Until next week, goodbye.

Gaza, industry under siege. Industry and agriculture are the backbone of an economy, and in Gaza, both have been subjected to the same genocide committed against people. Since 2007, key industrial sectors of Gaza, which has been under a land, sea, and air blockade, such as textiles and apparel, food processing plants, furniture workshops, construction materials production, the metalworking industry, and the manufacture of certain types of fertilizer were all destroyed. These sectors were brought to the brink of collapse through various bans and mandatory implementations in a manner similar to the policy of seizing Palestinian land. Israel's practice of imposing a 12% surcharge on goods imported by Palestinian importers in case the destination listed on the bill of lading was not Israel allowed it to seize 80% of Palestinian tax revenue. The loss of a significant portion of this revenue led to a decline in cash flow in the Palestinian market, and people's reduced spending, in turn, affected all production in the factories. After October 2023, however, Israel targeted and destroyed Gaza's factories, warehouses, and infrastructure, which were struggling to stay afloat. The Gaza market constitutes 40% of the Palestinian market. Due to the war, Palestine lost its 40% share of the Gaza market, and Gaza suffered the same loss. Before the war, Gaza exported many products to the West Bank, but these exports also ceased during the war. From factories to stores in Gaza, 50,000 commercial establishments, facilities, and buildings were targeted by Israeli attacks. The destruction of industry drove the unemployment rate in the region to 95%. Jobs were destroyed, workers and suppliers were wiped out, and consumers were annihilated. In an environment where consumers were penniless, the blocking of food aid shipments led to a rapid rise in prices. Thus, the Gaza economy was systematically dismantled. Today, let's hear about Gaza's bombed-out factories and its industry, which has shrunk to the level of small businesses, through the testimonies of Palestinian business people living in Gaza. The Yasin Bakery in the Nusayrat refugee camp, located in the central part of the Gaza Strip, is one of the businesses trying to get back on its feet after this destruction. The bakery, which sustained severe damage in Israeli attacks, has resumed production despite all the challenges. Despite power outages and shortages of fuel and flour, workers continue to produce bread and various baked goods. The bakery's owner, Mohammed Yasin, describes what happened as follows. "We returned here in early 2024 and found the bakery completely destroyed. We tried to repair it. We almost started from scratch. We cleaned up the space and tried to get production back on its feet by replacing the broken machines with new ones." Yasin, who says they are continuing production in a tiny section of the heavily damaged building, continues in the following words. "The area we're currently standing on is only 10% of the factory. We are working in just 10% of the building. This bakery used to be 1,500 square meters. Today, we can only produce in 400 square meters. Despite all the losses, we insisted on getting back to work. We wanted to continue serving people. We wanted to make Yasin's bakery bread available for everyone, just as we did."

Before the attacks, we wanted to send a message showing that we are determined and that we are still here, no matter what the Israelis do. The cookie factory Al Aris in the city of Deir al-Bala in Gaza has a similar story. After remaining closed for more than 2 years due to Israeli attacks and the systematic destruction of Gaza's infrastructure and economy, it has partially resumed operations. The factory's owner, Riyad al-Mukadma, describes the situation as follows. The Al Aris factory suffered damage during the war. Machinery, buildings and power lines were damaged and production came to a complete halt. After the ceasefire, the workers did everything they could to repair the factory and restart production. However, production remains extremely limited. Due to fuel shortages, high costs and limited electricity supply, the factory operates only 3 to 5 days a month and is able to produce only a small fraction of its previous output. The workforce has also been significantly reduced. The number of employees, which ranged from 200 to 300 before the war, has now dropped to approximately 70. This situation clearly illustrates how Israeli attacks have crippled industry and livelihoods in Gaza, while also highlighting the struggle of local producers to maintain production under severe economic and infrastructure constraints. Now let us bear witness to the complete destruction of 40 years of hard work. The Shumar Candy and Cookie Factory, located in the central part of the Gaza Strip and considered one of the region's major factories, was also unable to escape Israeli attacks. The four-story Shumar factory, which both supplied food products to the region and served as a source of livelihood for thousands of Palestinian families, is now nothing more than a pile of rubble. The factory's owner, Palestinian businessman Ahmed Shumar, describes the extent of the damage as 40 years of hard work. "We started this industry 40 years ago in Gaza. We began as a small factory and grew over time. Our factory was a four-story building situated on just under an acre of land. Over the years, we set up 9 separate production lines covering chips, cookies, crackers, and various types of confectionery." Shumar, noting that he has suffered an estimated loss of $15 million, continues. "The factory provided for 200 families. The Israeli genocide in the Gaza Strip completely destroyed the factory. Our production lines were buried under the rubble. We remain patient. Our wish is that the world will see our situation." The telecommunications sector was also among the targets of the Israeli attacks. According to a document released by the Palestinian telecommunications company on 12th of October, 35% of the landline network and home internet service was disrupted, affecting more than 50% of subscribers. In the days following the announcement, these rates increased even further. Israeli attacks caused extensive damage to the communications infrastructure, including power poles, cables, and fiber optic lines. Moreover, the damage was not limited to that. The attacks also caused disruptions in the main fiber optic lines connecting the Gaza Strip to the West Bank and the outside world.

The U.S. has struck multiple Iranian oil tankers, according to U.S. CENTCOM. Turkish defense manufacturer Machinery and Chemical Industry MKE General Manager İlhami Keleş said the company has established a wholly owned subsidiary in Cairo. A senior artificial intelligence researcher has resigned from AI company Anthropic, warning that leading developers are racing towards self-improving superintelligence without adequate safeguards. And Turkey has recorded the largest score increases among the Organization for Economic Cooperation and Development (OECD) countries in all three areas. You have been listening to the Voice of Turkey's English language transmission, originally broadcast live from Ankara in the 16-meter band on 17620 kHz to Europe between 12:30 and 13:30 UTC. If you're hearing this at a later hour or in another part of the world, thank you for joining us via replay. 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